Welcome to Right Start with Jim Custer, Pastor Emeritus of Grace Polaris Church in Columbus, Ohio. It all started with a question. Some people wanted to learn the will of God concerning a certain religious tradition. To all appearances, they were sincere in their question, and they were serious about it. But God basically answered them, "I couldn't care less." This week in Zechariah 7, 8, and 9, we'll learn what the Lord

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5: 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A government with checks and balances, three branches, limits, written in ink, and the ability to amend the document when necessary. Benjamin Franklin famously said the founders had created a republic, if you can keep it. 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
7: 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Today, Dr. David Jeremiah shows why God is a champion of second chances, as revealed in the life of Jonah. 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
8: And thank you for joining us today. One of the great stories of the Old Testament is the story of Jonah. And of course, the critics don't like the story because it's full of miracles. But we serve a God of miracles, and we shouldn't be surprised when he does a few of them. And he does those in the Old Testament story of Jonah more than once. And we're going to study that on the weekends for the next month or so. So be sure and join us. This is Turning Point for the Weekend, and it begins right now. Today we begin a series in one of the most interesting books in the Bible, the book of Jonah. And before we jump into the story itself, I want to give you a big picture introduction, just some upfront information that will help you understand what kind of book study this really is. First of all, the book is short. It's only four chapters, 48 verses. You can read it in 5 minutes. I tried it, and you can do it. Not only is it short, it's surprising. Jonah is the only prophet in the Bible that God sends to a foreign nation outside of Israel, and he sends him to people Jonah doesn't like in a place Jonah doesn't want to go. It's short and surprising, and it's simple. Most prophetic books in the Bible contain long speeches and powerful oracles from God. But Jonah's book is different. He gives only one very short message, just 8 words in the Hebrew, and yet an entire city responds to his words and repents. And one of the greatest revivals in the Bible comes.

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5: Push to end Russia's full-scale invasion of Ukraine. The Kremlin has ordered a three-day halt on strikes against Kyiv, and Ukrainian President Zelensky says that Ukraine is prepared to halt strikes on Moscow until Monday. The military says it has struck three Iranian oil tankers after Navy warships were targeted with ballistic missiles. The military statement Saturday said that an aircraft carrier and destroyer evaded multiple unprovoked Iranian attacks and no U.S. personnel was injured. Hawaii bracing for heavy rain as Category 4 hurricane brushes past the Pacific Islands. At last check, Hurricane Lowell was about 625 miles southwest of Honolulu with top winds of around 150 miles per hour and is expected to move north past the islands this weekend. No hurricane warnings have been posted as of yet. This is SRN News.
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0: Welcome to Right Start with Jim Custer, Pastor Emeritus of Grace Polaris Church in Columbus, Ohio. It all started with a question. Some people wanted to learn the will of God concerning a certain religious tradition. To all appearances, they were sincere in their question, and they were serious about it. But God basically answered them, "I couldn't care less." This week in Zechariah 7, 8, and 9, we'll learn what the Lord does value from us, and we'll explore a prophecy that includes both Jesus and Alexander the Great. There's a lot packed into these three chapters. Let's dive into them with Jim.
1: What God says in this passage is that Alexander the Great is not just a savvy, political, cruel, and very successful governor, but Alexander the Great is the servant of Jehovah.

Ladies and gentlemen, Rick Breitenbaugh of the Gospel Defender Ministries. This gospel message will encourage and equip those who have ears to hear to be a Christian, clothed with the armor of a gospel defender.

Ladies and gentlemen, when a person enters the second chapter of Acts, he enters a chapter loaded with providential power from beginning to end. If he is not very careful, this chapter can explode his brains. It certainly explodes to smithereens denominational doctrine. It blows up the foolish doctrine that people can speak in tongues today. It levels the doctrine. There is nothing anyone can or must do to receive salvation from sin. It decimates the doctrine that baptism in water has nothing to do with salvation. And it vaporizes the doctrine that one can join the church of his choice. Though these doctrines are taught and promoted throughout Christendom today as gospel truths, they are conspicuously absent from any page in Holy Writ. Countless messages could be preached from this chapter, but in this hour, we bring to your attention this message that has the proverbial 3 points of preacher's messages. First, we notice the miraculous manifestation of God that is written in verses 1 through 4. When the day of Pentecost had fully come, they were all with one accord in one place, and suddenly there came a sound from heaven, as of a rushing mighty wind, and it filled the whole house where they were sitting. Then there appeared to them divided tongues as of fire, and one sat upon each of them, and they were all filled with the Holy Spirit, and began to speak with other tongues, as the Spirit gave them utterance. These things happened when the day of Pentecost had fully come. God always does things perfectly. This was the perfect time for the church to have her beginning. The church had not existed before this day, but now the day of Pentecost had fully come. This was the perfect time and the perfect place for her to begin. What better time for her to begin than on the day of Pentecost? And what better place for her to begin than the city of Jerusalem? God had the perfect preachers ready to preach. His Holy Spirit inspired apostles. They were all there with one accord in one place. A few days earlier, Jesus prayed in John 17, verse 21, that they all may be one, and they were, all with one accord. What a sight that must have been to behold. 12 preachers, all with one accord. The world hasn't seen 12 preachers all with one accord since that day. Preachers are divided over how to be saved, the frequency of the Lord's Supper, the qualifications of elders, the role of women in the church, the type of music that should be in the church, the system of church government, where one goes after death, marriage and divorce, heaven and hell, and a host of other doctrines. But on this day that was fully come, the apostles, and only the apostles, had received a baptism with the Holy Spirit, and what they preached and taught would be inspired of God, who is not the author of confusion. They would not be guilty of preaching their opinions or feelings, nor denominational dogmas that had not yet been written by any apostate church. They would preach the facts, and only the facts given to them by God's revelation. The icing on the cake
was these perfect preachers were preaching to the perfect people who needed to hear their perfect message. Their audience was attended by devout men, interested in hearing the things of God. No one was not interested and not concerned about spiritual matters. Think what could be done in a congregation of people like that. There would be no need for a clock on the wall to tell the preacher he had gone over his 20-minute limit. No church programs or cheesy gimmicks would be needed to keep people interested in coming back next week. Devout men would come to the assembly with a Bible and perhaps a notepad and highlighter. They would sit on the edge of their pews, anxiously anticipating a message from God's inspired word. The only complaint you would hear from them was the preacher did not take enough time to explain his message, that not enough people were coming down the aisle to be baptized in water in the name of Jesus Christ for the remission of their sins, that the Sunday school hour wasn't really an hour, and that it was anything but a school, that not enough money was collected for the work of the kingdom to be accomplished, and that the plate wasn't passed around one more time. Ah, dream on, preachers. On this Act 2, fully come day of providential power, God manifested his power. He empowered his apostles to speak with other tongues as the Spirit gave them utterance. We know the apostles spoke with intelligible, understandable languages and not some goofy, heavenly ecstatic jibber-jabber, because the Bible says so. Everyone heard them speak in his own language. How is it that we hear each in our own language in which we were born? They asked in verse 8. These devout men from every nation under heaven all cried out, "We hear them speaking in our own tongues the wonderful works of God." Those verses alone put to rest the idea that men today can speak in some sort of heavenly gibberish. It is strange that those who profess to be empowered by the Holy Spirit today pay such a little amount of attention to what he says about himself in the Word of God. If those who have so much to say about the Holy Spirit today had been the preachers on the day that was fully come in Acts 2, we would never have known what the Holy Spirit has really said concerning anything, including how to be saved. When the 12 spoke on the day that was fully come, they spoke as the Spirit gave them utterance, and the devout men from every nation under heaven understood them without any interpreters on the scene. Second, after noting the miraculous manifestation of God in this second chapter of Acts, we notice the marveling multitude. It is written in verses 5 through 13. And there were dwelling in Jerusalem Jews, devout men, from every nation under heaven. And when this sound occurred, the multitude came together and were confused, because everyone heard them speak in his own language. Then they were all amazed and marveled, saying to one another, "Look, are not all these who speak Galileans? And how is it that we hear each one in our own language in which we were born? Parthians and Medes and Elamites, those dwelling in Mesopotamia, Judea and Cappadocia, Pontus and Asia, Phrygia and Pamphylia, Egypt and the parts of Libya adjoining Cyrene, visitors from Rome, both Jews and proselytes, Cretans and Arabs. We hear them speaking in our own tongues the wonderful works of God." So they were all amazed and perplexed, saying to one another, "Whatever could this mean?" Others, mocking, said, "They are full of new wine."
Those assembled on this fully come day were not only devout, they were confused, amazed, and marveled. They could not understand how these 12 Galileans were able to speak in all those foreign languages which they had never known, studied, or spoken. It is written in Acts 4, verse 13, "These men were uneducated and untrained men, hillbilly hicks, but when they demonstrated having a master's degree in more than a dozen foreign languages, the multitude marveled." Those of us who know more than what that marveling multitude knew was these 12 hillbilly hicks had received their theological degree from their master teacher, Jesus. He had told them on more than one occasion they would be given the Holy Spirit, who would testify of their master. Turn your Bible back only one chapter, and this is what Jesus told them in verse 8. "You shall receive power when the Holy Spirit has come upon you, and you shall be witnesses to me in Jerusalem." The fulfillment of that promise was realized on this fully come day of Acts chapter 2. The Holy Spirit did come upon the apostles, and they were witnesses of Christ. The devout men said so. "We hear them speaking in our own tongue the wonderful works of God." That was the message of these Holy Spirit-inspired hillbilly hicks. What God had done in and through Jesus, including his miracles, his resurrection from the dead, and his ascension. The hillbilly hick Galileans preached the word, not experiences. The Holy Spirit was given to them not to supersede Scripture, but to confirm Scripture. This is not the way it is today, however. Those who profess to have a special super-duper measure of the Holy Spirit do not confirm Scripture. They contradict Scripture. Jesus said in Mark 16, verse 16, "A man or woman must believe and be baptized to be saved. But those who say they are Spirit-filled say what Jesus said is not true." What Peter preached in Acts 2, verse 38, "Repent and be baptized, every one of you, in the name of Jesus Christ for the remission of sins," is not true, say those who profess to have received a baptism with the Holy Spirit. It is amazing that those who say they know so much about the Holy Spirit listen to so little of what he has written in the Word of God. Third, we notice in this second chapter of Acts, the Master's messenger in verses 14 through 16. "But Peter, standing up with the 11, raised his voice and said to them, 'Men of Judea and all who dwell in Jerusalem, let this be known to you and heed my words. For these are not drunk, as you suppose, since it is only the third hour of the day. But this is what was spoken by the prophet Joel.' Peter stood up on his own two feet and raised his voice. He was not ashamed of the message he was about to preach. He wanted those devout men to know he was not drunk, and, if asked to do it, could walk a straight chalk line. Ladies and gentlemen, there is no room in the ministry for men ashamed to stand up, to lift up the truth. If your preacher waters down his message because he is intimidated by the congregation, he needs to step down from the pulpit. Let someone else do the work of a preacher. Preach the word is the charge given to the preacher in 2 Timothy 4, verse 2. Lift up your voice, stand on your own two feet, and preach the word, or get out of the pulpit. It is the word that saves, and it is the word the preacher must deliver to dying men." Among the 12 who preached it was Peter, who was recognized by the Holy Spirit. This is the way it should have been. It was to Peter that the keys of the kingdom of heaven were given, and it was on this fully come day that Peter and his brother apostles made it known that it was on the day Joel's prophecy was fulfilled. Peter did what all preachers are supposed to do. He explained the scriptures to his audience. He told them the word of God was being fulfilled before their very eyes,
And it was in the 13th verse that those who were not amazed and who did not marvel at God's outpouring of his power mocked the 12. They laughed at those godly preachers and accused them of being drunk on new wine. Despite that, Peter stood up and raised up his voice and preached the word of God. Ladies and gentlemen, not everyone has their stories to tell how they have been ridiculed for being a Christian. Some who wear the name of Christ are not ridiculed because they have never stood up and raised up. But if and when they decide to do this, be well assured they will receive ridicule from someone. Remember Peter's example. Stand up, rise up, and defend what Christ has done for you in your life. If he has saved your marriage, stand up, rise up, and defend. If he has delivered you from drugs, alcohol, and weed, stand up, rise up, and defend. If he has broken the shackles of sexual addiction and abuse, stand up, lift up, and defend. If he has washed your mouth, stand up, rise up, and defend. If he has cleaned out your library shelves of porn and put the books of the Bible on those shelves, stand up, rise up, and defend. If he has placed you in his kingdom, the church, stand up, rise up, and defend. If you now have a chair at his supper table, stand up, and defend. Tell someone what he has done for you in this life. There are people waiting to hear your story. Always be ready to give a defense to everyone who asks you a reason for the hope that is in you with meekness and fear. Peter did. He rose up, he stood up, and he denied the charge of being drunk. He said, "It is only the third hour of the day." Satan was behind all this, and Peter fought Satan with Scripture. There's no better way to defeat him than with the sword of the Spirit, which is the Word of God. Perhaps this is why so many Christians are being spiritually sliced and diced by Satan today. They try to battle him in the nude, without wearing the whole armor of God, including the sword. Let's face it, church, most Christians sitting in the pews not only are not wearing the sword of the Spirit, they don't know where to find it if someone moved it from where they sat the last time they were a part of the called-out assembly of Christ. Pull out the sword of the Spirit and swish, swish, swish, get the sword bloody. We are in a spiritual battle with the forces of evil. Peter, the master's messenger, quoted from memory Prophet Joel's prophecy, "And it shall come to pass that whoever calls on the name of the Lord shall be saved." This is where we must pull out the sword of the Spirit and do some swish, swish, swishing because of what most preachers preach concerning calling on the name of the Lord. I hear them all the time. You hear them all the time. They tell us that verse instruct us to bow our head and pray a sinner's prayer and invite Jesus to come into our heart to save us. It means no such thing. The master's messenger in Acts 2 never told his audience to do that, and no other messenger of the master in the entire New Testament did either. Ladies and gentlemen, you can read the entire second chapter of Acts, and every chapter after that chapter, and you will not find once even the suggestion that the way of salvation is through a sinner's prayer. You will never read of Peter or any other apostle extending an altar call. He does not say what most preachers say. Bow your head, close your eyes, raise your hand, and repeat after me these words. There is only one verse in the entire second chapter of Acts that tells us what Peter commanded his audience to do, and that verse is verse 38. It was the answer to the question his audience asked in verse 37. "Men and brethren, what shall we do?" They asked that question because the master's messenger had told them they had sinned against God Almighty by crucifying and putting to death
God's Son, Jesus the Christ, their Messiah. If there were ever a time in the history of the church to lead men in a sinner's prayer, to call on the name of the Lord in prayer, this was it. But Peter did not do it. He had preached to them the truth, and he wasn't going to stop now. He had the keys of the kingdom of heaven, and he preached those two keys of repentance and immersion in water in the name of Christ. Repent, and let every one of you be baptized in the name of Jesus Christ for the remission of sins, and you shall receive the gift of the Holy Spirit. That was how to call on the name of the Lord to be saved. It is the first time in the history of the church and of the world that the answer to the question, what must I do to be saved, was revealed, and it was revealed by one of the Master's messengers. This would be not the last time. Once Saul of Tarsus got off the road to Damascus and got to the house of a man by the name of Judas in Damascus, he heard the same answer from a master disciple whose name was Ananias. Arise and be baptized and wash away your sins, calling on the name of the Lord. Acts 2, the fully come day of providential power. Ladies and gentlemen, every time we witness a person obeying the gospel of Christ by being baptized, buried with him through baptism into death, being crucified with him, that the body of sin might be done away with, and then raising from that grave of water to walk in newness of life as a new creature. We see providential power at work. And all the people of God said, Amen.

0: Ladies and gentlemen, Rick Breidenbaugh speaking. You have just heard another Gospel Defender Ministries broadcast, brought to you by the church Jesus built that preaches all the word to all the world. Jesus said in Mark 16, verse 16, "He who believes and is baptized will be saved." 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
6: Before dawn, on June 6th, 1944, thousands of young American GIs stepped off landing craft onto the beaches of Normandy. Little did they know that their bravery would change the world. They faced gunfire, uncertainty, and overwhelming odds. Yet they pressed forward. Many would never leave that shoreline. D-Day marked the beginning of the end for Nazi Germany, opening a second front that changed the course of World War II. Those men didn't fight for conquest. They fought so that future generations around the world could live free from tyranny. Today, crosses and Stars of David line the Normandy coast as silent reminders that freedom is never free.
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13: wherever they go. Some people bring joy whenever they go. Which person are you? Are you the person that lights up the room or turns off the lights? Are you the person that brings everything down, or are you the person that builds others up?

0: Good encouragement today from Pastor Greg Laurie. Aim for harmony in the church and try to build one another up. And there's more to come from this lesson here on A New Beginning. Pastor Greg has titled it, How to Resolve Conflict. It's all part of having love one for another. Of course, the ultimate example of love for another is when Jesus died for our sins. He gave up His life for you and for me. Salvation is a gift. Have you accepted that gift? Pastor Greg, what would you say to the person who hasn't yet accepted the Lord's gift?
1: I would say that God is just a prayer away. It just starts with you saying to God, I know I'm a sinner. I know that you love me. I know that you sent Jesus to die on the cross for my sin and pay for those sins and then to rise again from the dead, and I want Him to come into my life. So here's my question to you. Have you done that yet? Because Jesus, who did die on that cross and rose again from the dead 3 days later, is alive and standing at the door of your life right now, and He's knocking. And He's saying, if you'll hear my voice and open the door, I will come in. Why don't you just stop whatever it is you're doing and pray this prayer with me? Say, Lord Jesus, I know that I am a sinner, but I know that you are the Savior who died on the cross for my sin and rose again from the dead. I'm sorry for my sin, and I turn from it now, and I choose to follow you from this moment forward. I ask all of this in Jesus' name. Amen. Listen, if you just prayed that prayer, the Bible promises that God has heard your prayer and has answered that prayer. The Bible says that if we will confess our sin, He's faithful and just to forgive us our sin and cleanse us from all unrighteousness. So, God bless you. You've made the right decision, the decision to follow Jesus Christ.
0: Yeah, that's right. And listen, Pastor Greg would like to help you start off right living for the Lord. 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Now, hopefully you heard every word of today's message from Pastor Greg. If not, why not catch up by listening online? 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You know, Pastor Greg, when we start reading social media, we can get swept away with it. One thing leads to another, yes. And that leads to another. And before we know it, an hour has passed by.
1: Yep.
0: They call that doom scrolling.
1: Mm-hmm.
0: Very appropriate. I've had the same thing happen with the Bible, though. Mm-hmm. You know, you start reading and you get involved in it, especially, you know, one of the Old Testament stories, like one of my favorites is Joseph.
1: Yes.
0: And all the twists and turns in that story. You just get swept up in it. What do you think the term would be, you know, the opposite of doom scrolling when you get swept up in God's word?
1: Wow. What would that be? That's a great question. Maybe we would call going through scripture in the same way as hope scrolling. I mean, think about how you feel after you've doom scrolled. You feel like, what a waste of time. What did I learn? Nothing. Maybe you even got drugged down a little bit. But how do you feel after you read the word of God? You feel helped. You feel hopeful. You feel encouraged, and you have your eyes on things above. This is the thing. Every day, every Christian should open up the Bible and read it. This is an essential to spiritual growth. You never get beyond it. You never outgrow it. And God will make His word fresh and new to you each and every day. As the psalmist said, your mercies are new every morning, but you got to open it. Nothing's going to happen if you don't open your Bible. Well, this is one of the things that I talk about in my new book, What Every Growing Christian Needs to Know. I also have chapters on the importance of prayer, how to pray effectively, why being in church is so vital for your spiritual growth, how to share your faith effectively, and much more. But we want to send you this book that will encourage you to continue on in your spiritual growth, because the moment you're not progressing, you can begin to regress. Someone said once, quote, "The Christian life is like a grease pole. You're either climbing or slipping," end quote. So you want to constantly be learning and developing and flourishing as a follower of Jesus Christ. And I think this new book is going to help you do it. Again, it's called What Every Growing Christian Needs to Know. 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
6: On July 20th, 1969, the world watched as an American astronaut stepped foot where no human being had ever stepped, under the surface of the moon. Neil Armstrong's words were simple, but the moment was historic.
7: That's one small step for man, one giant leap for mankind.
6: 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We proved that there were no limits to what we could imagine or achieve.
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13: When it comes to sharing our Christian faith with others, many of us feel inadequate and hesitant to do so. Some, in fact, are downright unwilling to do it. Well, today on Insight for Living, Chuck Swindoll exposes our common excuses, and he'll offer six principles that will transform hesitant believers into confident witnesses. 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
14: To the world, Bible-toting Christians represent a host of confusing and contradictory concepts. We refer to being born again even though we reject reincarnation. We talk out loud to a person we cannot see. In fact, we base our lives on a book we believe God wrote, though we really didn't see Him doing that. Our actions are even more inconsistent. Our worry list is long, though we claim He takes our burdens. Our patience with the waitress is short, though she saw us praying. Our driving is often thoughtless and lawless, though that bumper sticker identifies us as Christians. As Christians, we understand those contrasts as the spiritual battle with the flesh. We leave room for such contradictions, but trust me, the unbeliever doesn't. He or she sees us through a distorted filter, formed from a jumble of exaggeration, confusion, and fact. And although we cannot change the way other Christians live, we can do something about the contradictions we portray. As we share Christ with a world that's lost its way, we have to be winsome, wise, and, of course, willing to share, not to mention authentic. And that's what I love about Philip's example in the book of Acts, chapter 8. Listen as I read the account recorded in verses 25 down through verse 39. After testifying and preaching the word of the Lord in Samaria, Peter and John returned to Jerusalem, And they stopped in many Samaritan villages along the way to preach the good news. As for Philip, an angel of the Lord said to him, "Go south, down the desert road that runs from Jerusalem to Gaza." So he started out, and he met the treasurer of Ethiopia, a eunuch of great authority, under the Candake, the queen of Ethiopia. The eunuch had gone to Jerusalem to worship, and he was now returning. Seated in his carriage, he was reading aloud from the book of the prophet Isaiah. The Holy Spirit said to Philip, "Go over and walk along beside the carriage." Philip ran over and heard the man reading from the prophet Isaiah. Philip asked, "Do you understand what you are reading?" The man replied, "How can I, unless someone instructs me?" And he urged Philip to come up into the carriage and sit with him. The passage of Scripture he had been reading was this: "He was led like a sheep to the slaughter, and as a lamb is silent before the shearers, he did not open his mouth. He was humiliated and received no justice. Who can speak of his descendants? For his life was taken from the earth." The eunuch asked Philip, "Tell me, was the prophet talking about himself or someone else?" So beginning with this same scripture, Philip told him the good news about Jesus. As they rode along, they came to some water, and the eunuch said, "Look, there's some water. Why can't I be baptized?" He ordered the carriage to stop, and they went down into the water, and Philip baptized him. When they came up out of the water, the Spirit of the Lord snatched Philip away. The eunuch never saw him again, but went on his way rejoicing.
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15: There are several reasons most of us are reluctant to witness for Jesus Christ. One is the feeling of ignorance. We don't really know how to go about it. Another is sort of an indifference that sweeps over us. We're well fed. We've heard of the Savior. Our family is growing. And we sort of shift that responsibility to someone else, you know, the evangelist over the tube or at a crusade where he, so gifted, is able to declare Christ so well. Another reason we are reluctant is because of fear. No one likes to be made a fool of.

Ladies and gentlemen, Rick Breitenbaugh of the Gospel Defender Ministries. This gospel message will encourage and equip those who have ears to hear to be a Christian, clothed with the armor of a gospel defender.

Ladies and gentlemen, when a person enters the second chapter of Acts, he enters a chapter loaded with providential power from beginning to end. If he is not very careful, this chapter can explode his brains. It certainly explodes to smithereens denominational doctrine. It blows up the foolish doctrine that people can speak in tongues today. It levels the doctrine. There is nothing anyone can or must do to receive salvation from sin. It decimates the doctrine that baptism in water has nothing to do with salvation. And it vaporizes the doctrine that one can join the church of his choice. Though these doctrines are taught and promoted throughout Christendom today as gospel truths, they are conspicuously absent from any page in Holy Writ. Countless messages could be preached from this chapter, but in this hour, we bring to your attention this message that has the proverbial 3 points of preacher's messages. First, we notice the miraculous manifestation of God that is written in verses 1 through 4. When the day of Pentecost had fully come, they were all with one accord in one place. And suddenly there came a sound from heaven, as of a rushing mighty wind, and it filled the whole house where they were sitting. Then there appeared to them divided tongues as of fire, and one sat upon each of them. And they were all filled with the Holy Spirit, and began to speak with other tongues, as the Spirit gave them utterance. These things happened when the day of Pentecost had fully come. God always does things perfectly. This was the perfect time for the church to have her beginning. The church had not existed before this day, but now the day of Pentecost had fully come. This was the perfect time and the perfect place for her to begin. What better time for her to begin than on the day of Pentecost? And what better place for her to begin than the city of Jerusalem? God had the perfect preachers ready to preach. His Holy Spirit inspired apostles. They were all there with one accord in one place. A few days earlier, Jesus prayed in John 17, verse 21, that they all may be one, and they were, all with one accord. What a sight that must have been to behold. 12 preachers, all with one accord. The world hasn't seen 12 preachers all with one accord since that day. Preachers are divided over how to be saved, the frequency of the Lord's Supper, the qualifications of elders, the role of women in the church, the type of music that should be in the church, the system of church government, where one goes after death, marriage and divorce, heaven and hell, and a host of other doctrines. But on this day that was fully come, the apostles, and only the apostles, had received a baptism with the Holy Spirit, and what they preached and taught would be inspired of God, who is not the author of confusion. They would not be guilty of preaching their opinions or feelings, nor denominational dogmas that had not yet been written by any apostate church. They would preach the facts, and only the facts given to them by God's revelation. The icing on the cake
was these perfect preachers were preaching to the perfect people who needed to hear their perfect message. Their audience was attended by devout men, interested in hearing the things of God. No one was not interested and not concerned about spiritual matters. Think what could be done in a congregation of people like that. There would be no need for a clock on the wall to tell the preacher he had gone over his 20-minute limit. No church programs or cheesy gimmicks would be needed to keep people interested in coming back next week. Devout men would come to the assembly with a Bible and perhaps a notepad and highlighter. They would sit on the edge of their pews, anxiously anticipating a message from God's inspired word. The only complaint you would hear from them was the preacher did not take enough time to explain his message, that not enough people were coming down the aisle to be baptized in water in the name of Jesus Christ for the remission of their sins, that the Sunday school hour wasn't really an hour, and that it was anything but a school, that not enough money was collected for the work of the kingdom to be accomplished.

speak in his own language? How is it that we hear each in our own language in which we were born? They asked in verse 8. These devout men from every nation under heaven all cried out, "We hear them speaking in our own tongues the wonderful works of God." Those verses alone put to rest the idea that men today can speak in some sort of heavenly gibberish. It is strange that those who profess to be empowered by the Holy Spirit today pay such a little amount of attention to what he says about himself in the Word of God. If those who have so much to say about the Holy Spirit today had been the preachers on the day that was fully come in Acts 2, we would never have known what the Holy Spirit has really said concerning anything, including how to be saved. When the 12 spoke on the day that was fully come, they spoke as the Spirit gave them utterance, and the devout men from every nation under heaven understood them without any interpreters on the scene. Second, after noting the miraculous manifestation of God in this second chapter of Acts, we notice the marveling multitude. It is written in verses 5 through 13. And there were dwelling in Jerusalem Jews, devout men, from every nation under heaven. And when this sound occurred, the multitude came together and were confused, because everyone heard them speak in his own language. Then they were all amazed and marveled, saying to one another, "Look, are not all these who speak Galileans? And how is it that we hear each one in our own language in which we were born? Parthians and Medes and Elamites, those dwelling in Mesopotamia, Judea and Cappadocia, Pontus and Asia, Phrygia and Pamphylia, Egypt and the parts of Libya adjoining Cyrene, visitors from Rome, both Jews and proselytes, Cretans and Arabs, we hear them speaking in our own tongues the wonderful works of God." So they were all amazed and perplexed, saying to one another, "Whatever could this mean?" Others, mocking, said, "They are full of new wine." Those assembled on this fully come day were not only devout, they were confused, amazed, and marveled. They could not understand how these 12 Galileans were able to speak in all those foreign languages which they had never known, studied, or spoken. It is written in Acts 4, verse 13, "These men were uneducated and untrained men, hillbilly hicks, but when they demonstrated having a master's degree in more than a dozen foreign languages, the multitude marveled." Those of us who know more than what that marveling multitude knew was these 12 hillbilly hicks had received their theological degree from their master teacher, Jesus. He had told them on more than one occasion they would be given the Holy Spirit, who would testify of their master. Turn your Bible back only one chapter, and this is what Jesus told them in verse 8. "You shall receive power when the Holy Spirit has come upon you, and you shall be witnesses to me in Jerusalem." The fulfillment of that promise was realized on this fully come day of Acts chapter 2. The Holy Spirit did come upon the apostles, and they were witnesses of Christ. The devout men said so. "We hear them speaking in our own tongue the wonderful works of God." That was the message of these Holy Spirit-inspired hillbilly hicks. What God had done in and through Jesus, including his miracles, his resurrection from the dead, and his ascension. The hillbilly hick Galileans preached the word, not experiences. The Holy Spirit was given to them not to supersede Scripture, but to confirm Scripture. This is not the way it is today, however. Those who profess to have a special super-duper measure of the Holy Spirit do not confirm Scripture. They contradict Scripture.

Jesus said in Mark 16, verse 16, "A man or woman must believe and be baptized to be saved. But those who say they are spirit-filled say what Jesus said is not true." What Peter preached in Acts 2, verse 38, "Repent and be baptized, every one of you, in the name of Jesus Christ for the remission of sins," is not true, say those who profess to have received a baptism with the Holy Spirit. It is amazing that those who say they know so much about the Holy Spirit listen to so little of what He has written in the Word of God. Third, we notice in this second chapter of Acts, the Master's messenger in verses 14 through 16. "But Peter, standing up with the 11, raised his voice and said to them, 'Men of Judea and all who dwell in Jerusalem, let this be known to you and heed my words. For these are not drunk, as you suppose, since it is only the third hour of the day. But this is what was spoken by the prophet Joel.' Peter stood up on his own two feet and raised his voice. He was not ashamed of the message he was about to preach. He wanted those devout men to know he was not drunk, and, if asked to do it, could walk a straight chalk line. Ladies and gentlemen, there is no room in the ministry for men ashamed to stand up, to lift up the truth. If your preacher waters down his message because he is intimidated by the congregation, he needs to step down from the pulpit and let someone else do the work of a preacher. Preach the word is the charge given to the preacher in 2 Timothy 4, verse 2. Lift up your voice, stand on your own two feet, and preach the word, or get out of the pulpit. It is the word that saves, and it is the word the preacher must deliver to dying men." Among the 12 who preached it was Peter, who was recognized by the Holy Spirit. This is the way it should have been. It was to Peter that the keys of the kingdom of heaven were given, and it was on this fully come day that Peter and his brother apostles made it known that it was on the day Joel's prophecy was fulfilled. Peter did what all preachers are supposed to do. He explained the scriptures to his audience. He told them the word of God was being fulfilled before their very eyes. And it was in the 13th verse that those who were not amazed and who did not marvel at God's outpouring of his power mocked the 12. They laughed at those godly preachers and accused them of being drunk on new wine. Despite that, Peter stood up and raised up his voice and preached the word of God. Ladies and gentlemen, not everyone has their stories to tell how they have been ridiculed for being a Christian. Some who wear the name of Christ are not ridiculed because they have never stood up and raised up. But if and when they decide to do this, be well assured they will receive ridicule from someone. Remember Peter's example. Stand up, rise up, and defend what Christ has done for you in your life. If he has saved your marriage, stand up, rise up, and defend. If he has delivered you from drugs, alcohol, and weed, stand up, rise up, and defend. If he has broken the shackles of sexual addiction and abuse, stand up, lift up, and defend. If he has washed your mouth, stand up, rise up, and defend. If he has cleaned out your library shelves of porn and put the books of the Bible on those shelves, stand up, rise up, and defend. If he has placed you in his kingdom, the church, stand up, rise up, and defend. If you now have a chair at his supper table, stand up, rise up, and defend. Tell someone what he has done for you in this life. There are people waiting to hear your story. Always be ready to give a defense to everyone who asks you a reason for the hope that is in you with meekness and fear. Peter did. He rose up, he stood up, and he denied the charge of being drunk. He said, "It is only the third hour of the day."
Satan was behind all this, and Peter fought Satan with Scripture. There's no better way to defeat him than with the sword of the Spirit, which is the Word of God. Perhaps this is why so many Christians are being spiritually sliced and diced by Satan today. They try to battle him in the nude without wearing the whole armor of God, including the sword. Let's face it, church, most Christians sitting in the pews not only are not wearing the sword of the Spirit, they don't know where to find it if someone moved it from where they sat the last time they were a part of the called-out assembly of Christ. Pull out the sword of the Spirit and swish, swish, swish, get the sword bloody. We are in a spiritual battle with the forces of evil. Peter, the Master's messenger, quoted from memory Prophet Joel's prophecy, "And it shall come to pass that whoever calls on the name of the Lord shall be saved." This is where we must pull out the sword of the Spirit and do some swish, swish, swishing because of what most preachers preach concerning calling on the name of the Lord. I hear them all the time. You hear them all the time. They tell us that verse instruct us to bow our head and pray a sinner's prayer and invite Jesus to come into our heart to save us. It means no such thing. The Master's messenger in Acts 2 never told his audience to do that, and no other messenger of the Master in the entire New Testament did either. Ladies and gentlemen, you can read the entire second chapter of Acts, and every chapter after that chapter, and you will not find once even the suggestion that the way of salvation is through a sinner's prayer. You will never read of Peter or any other apostle extending an altar call. He does not say what most preachers say. Bow your head, close your eyes, raise your hand, and repeat after me these words. There is only one verse in the entire second chapter of Acts that tells us what Peter commanded his audience to do, and that verse is verse 38. It was the answer to the question his audience asked in verse 37. "Men and brethren, what shall we do?" They asked that question because the Master's messenger had told them they had sinned against God Almighty by crucifying and putting to death God's Son, Jesus the Christ, their Messiah. If there were ever a time in the history of the church to lead men in a sinner's prayer, to call on the name of the Lord in prayer, this was it. But Peter did not do it. He had preached to them the truth, and he wasn't going to stop now. He had the keys of the kingdom of heaven, and he preached those two keys of repentance and immersion in water in the name of Christ. "Repent, and let every one of you be baptized in the name of Jesus Christ for the remission of sins, and you shall receive the gift of the Holy Spirit." That was how to call on the name of the Lord to be saved. It is the first time in the history of the church and of the world that the answer to the question, "What must I do to be saved?" was revealed, and it was revealed by one of the Master's messengers. This would be not the last time. Once Saul of Tarsus got off the road to Damascus and got to the house of a man by the name of Judas in Damascus, he heard the same answer from a Master disciple whose name was Ananias. "Arise and be baptized and wash away your sins," calling on the name of the Lord. Acts 2, the fully come day of providential power. Ladies and gentlemen, every time we witness a person obeying the gospel of Christ by being baptized, buried with him through baptism into death, being crucified with him, that the body of sin might be done away with, and then raising from that grave of water to walk in newness of life as a new creature, we see providential power at work. And all the people of God said, Amen.